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1: Hi everyone, the story I'm going to share with you today is the old tree. In the green forest stood a very, very old tree. It knew every little animal, remembered many of the forest stories, and never missed a single concert. Each March, when the stream thawed, the tall branches of the old tree would crush the scent of spring, and tender green leaves would appear overnight. Birds sang from its twigs, squirrels leaped about, the bear woke and rubbed against the trunk, and moles and rabbits rolled on the grass beneath. Spring in the green forest always began at the old tree. This year, however, was different. The old tree did not wake. Amid a sea of green, it kept silence pulse of winter. Its bare branches carried no sign of life. A little bird tapped a twig and asked, "Old tree, what's wrong?" There was no answer. The squirrel and the bear called and shook the trunk, but the tree only stirred stiffly and remained silent. The animals guessed what might help. "Maybe the old tree is thirsty," said the rabbit. So they fetched buckets and poured stream water around its root. "Maybe it's cold," the lamb said, and they knit warm scarves and wrapped them around the trunk. "Maybe the soil is too hard," suggested the mole, and they dug and loosened the earth. No matter what they tried, the old tree did not respond. Its once strong branches had withered and hollowed. The wind toppled them bit by bit until only a stump remained, standing quietly in the forest. "The old tree is dead," the animals murmured sadly, and even spring seemed to shed gentle tears. After some time, the rain stopped and the sky cleared. "Look, what's that?" cried the little bird. The animals gathered and found, besides the old stump, a tender green shoot they hadn't seen before, pushing up and swaying in the spring breeze. Seeing the new sprout, their heads lifted. Though the great old tree had lost its former glory, life had begun again in another form. The green forest spring would continue here again.

0: Welcome to episode 7 of Musical Swaray on CIBS. I'm your host Arpita, joined by Shilpa, Aziz, Siddhi and Sanyukta. Today, we explore how the Indian diaspora in Hong Kong consumes music, discussing music's role as a bridge to heritage, the embrace of new sounds and the importance of community radio and local cultural events.
1: Thank you, Arpita. It's wonderful to be here. Music, after all, is a universal language that brings people together and connects them to their roots, while also allowing them to explore new horizons.
2: Absolutely, Shilpa. Music acts as a powerful bridge between cultures, a tool to stay connected with traditions and a medium through which the community contributes to Hong Kong's diverse soundscape.
3: It's fascinating how music fulfills both a cultural and an emotional need, helping the community celebrate traditional festivities and express their evolving identity in a multicultural society.
4: And community radio and events are pivotal in this tapestry, offering essential platforms for exchange and expression, bringing people together across the city.
0: Aziz, let us begin with the historical context. How did Indian music help early and current generations maintain a connection to their roots across the miles?
2: So music has always been the most immediate and profound connection to the motherland. Before the internet, physical cassettes and vinyl from India were treasured. People gathered to listen to ghazals, Hindustani classical or Carnatic music in community halls or homes. These were essential acts of cultural preservation, recreating the sensory environment of their ancestral homes. It's not just entertainment, it instills values and discipline, which is why many families ensure their children learn classical music.
1: I agree, Aziz. The aspect of religious and regional music is deeply significant. If you visit the Hindu temples in Happy Valley or the Sikh Gurudwara in Wanchai, devotional music like kirtans and bhajans forms the community's spiritual anchor. Parents intentionally bring their children to these gatherings, ensuring the younger generation, born and raised here in Hong Kong, internalizes these sounds. Music becomes a vehicle for language retention. Children learn the vocabulary and emotional cadence of their mother tongue through maybe a Tamil devotional song or maybe a Punjabi folk tune.
3: That's a brilliant point, Shilpa. Furthermore, nostalgia plays a massive role in how older generations consume Bollywood music from the golden era. Melodies of Lata Mangeshkar, Kishore Kumar and Mohammad Rafi evoke a very specific time and place. Numerous social clubs organize retro music nights where an entire banquet hall in Simchachoy might sing along to the classic from the 1970s. It's a shared cultural memory that binds people together, regardless of their original state in India. Bollywood serves as a tremendous unifying force.
4: And traditional music is kept alive through community events like Diwali and Holi celebrations, which are rich with music and dance performances, offering a vital sense of belonging. We mustn't overlook the role of temples and cultural organizations here, which host music recitals and classes, providing platforms for young talents to showcase their skills and keep the community's musical traditions alive. Much like embracing new sounds, the evolution of identity.
0: It's heartening to see these efforts ensure the younger generations remain connected to their roots. Now, let's shift our focus to how the diaspora embraces new sounds. Aziz, would you kindly take us through the evolution?
2: Sure. While traditional music forms the backbone of cultural identity, the Indian diaspora is also open to contemporary genres. Bollywood music, which often includes a fusion of Western and Indian sounds, is immensely popular, resonating with its catchy beats and emotive lyrics.
1: And beyond Bollywood, genres like Indian pop, fusion music, and even indie bands from India have found a dedicated audience. These genres offer a fresh take on Indian music while incorporating global influences.
3: The youth culture here is incredibly dynamic. Young people of Indian descent in Hong Kong are true global citizens whose musical palette is diverse. we see a massive embrace of Indian independent music or Indian indie. Artists blending traditional Indian instruments with modern electronic beats, jazz or hip-hop resonate deeply because their own identities are a fusion of Indian heritage and Hong Kong upbringing. The rise of digital platforms like Spotify and Apple Music have played a crucial role, allowing instant access to a vast array of music, from traditional to modern, bridging geographical gaps. We are also seeing a rise in appreciation for regional hip-hop from India, whose lyrical narratives appeal to young professionals navigating Hong Kong's competitive environment.
2: Yeah, I find this fusion aspect particularly interesting. We've seen local Hong Kong artists of Indian origin blending cantopop melodies with Indian rhythmic structures. Now that is a profound statement of identity. We belong to Hong Kong, but we bring our own rich heritage to the table. These young musicians compose songs that feature verses in English, chorus lines in Hindi or Punjabi, and perhaps an underlying beat popular at the local Hong Kong club scene. This is how culture breeds and evolves. It interacts with its surroundings, and community radio and events play an indispensable role here.
0: It's fascinating how the diaspora has woven both old and new into their musical fabric. Now let's discuss the crucial role that community radio and events play in this context. Sanyukta, over to you.
4: Thank you, Arpita. 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Even today, the curated experience of a radio show holds immense value. 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
2: That's true. 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It offers a platform for local musicians to showcase their talent and for listeners to discover new music they might not encounter elsewhere.

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1: And live music is an entirely different experience from listening privately on headphones. Music festivals and cultural events further enhance this sense of community. Hong Kong hosts magnificent Indian festivals like Diwali. At these massive galas, you'll hear a complete spectrum of music, from traditional invocations and classical dance to a showcase of local talent performing modern hits, finally ending with a high-energy Bollywood or Bhangra dance party. These events provide a stage for local talent to shine and validate their creative journey.
2: Furthermore, these events are a bridge to the wider Hong Kong society. Food and music are the most accessible ways to share a culture. When local Hong Kong residents attend an Indian cultural festival, the music acts as a universal language. In recent years, major Indian artists have included Hong Kong in their global tour itineraries, and the audience is increasingly diverse. This international exposure helps elevate the profile of Indian music in the region and makes the diaspora proud of their cultural exports.
3: That sense of pride is very palpable. Now, I want to bring the conversation back to the daily consumption habits. With the rise of streaming platforms, does this abundance dilute the community experience or does it enhance it? Aziz, what are your thoughts on this digital transformations?
0: It's complex. On one hand, abundance means listening has become highly individualized. And therefore, a family that once sat together might now be sitting together but listening to different genres on their personal device, risking the loss of that shared domestic experience that many of us grew up with. On the other hand, the digital age has democratized access to heritage. A young person can instantly access a rare recording of a classical maestro or explore the folk music of their grandparents with a simple search. So while the physical act of listening is more isolated, the intellectual and emotional access to one's roots have been profoundly expanded.
4: The digital transformation has also empowered independent artists. An aspiring musician in Kowloon can record a track, upload it to a streaming service, and potentially reach millions. We are seeing innovative music from independent artists who are experimenting with soundscapes, blending environmental sounds of Hong Kong with Indian classical instruments, and exploring themes of identity and migration. The listeners in the diaspora are very receptive to this authenticity, craving sounds that reflect their own hybrid experiences.
1: True, Siddhi, and this digital abundance actually makes live events even more special. The opportunity to witness a live performance, the vibration of the instruments, the collective energy, it all becomes a premium experience. This is why we see strong attendance at intimate Baithak-style performances, which recreate the traditional chamber music environment. These are crucial for educating the younger generation about the nuances of classical music.
2: Very true, Shilpa. Education is key. And community radio plays a significant role. A good radio program provides context, explaining the history, the instruments, and the cultural significance of the lyrics. This commentary is invaluable for listeners who may be disconnected from the daily cultural life of India, transforming a passive experience into active learning. It also localizes the discussion, ensuring that Indian music is debated in the context of Hong Kong.
3: Now let us delve a little deeper into the specific genres. What about the folk traditions? How does the diaspora maintain these very localized traditions? Aziz, perhaps you could shed some light on this.
0: Folk music is perhaps the most resilient because it's tied to the cycles of life and community celebrations. In Hong Kong, you see folk music thriving during religious or regional festivals. For example, the Punjabi community organizes gatherings for Lohri or Baisakhi, where traditional dhol beats and folk songs are central. Similarly, the Gujarati community hosts massive Garba and Dandiya nights during Navratri. These are immersive folk music experiences where the music is created by the participants themselves through synchronized clapping, singing and dancing.
4: That is so true, Aziz. Inclusivity is the key. And folk music is increasingly being sampled and reimagined by contemporary artists. Producers are taking the raw, energetic vocals of traditional folk singers and layering them over modern electronic beats. This creates a sound that is both deeply rooted and modern, allowing the younger generation to connect with their ancestral folk traditions in a way that feels relevant to their current lifestyle. The music is adapted to speak their language, a brilliant strategy for cultural preservation.
1: This adaptation also extends to how music is taught. Many parents enroll their children in classes in Hong Kong to ensure the heritage is passed down. The teaching methods have evolved, with teachers using modern software to explain complex rhythmic cycles or encouraging students to play a traditional rag on a Western instrument, for example, like a guitar. This flexibility acknowledges the multicultural environment and allows students to approach Indian music on their own terms.

0: As we move towards the concluding segment, I would like to ask each of you to reflect on the future. Given the rapid pace of technological change and increasing globalization, how do you see the musical consumption habits of the Indian diaspora in Hong Kong evolving in the next decade? Let's start with you, Aziz.
1: I believe that the future will be defined by deepening of niche communities, allowing individuals to dive into exact microgenres that resonate with them personally. I also believe that there will be a parallel resurgence in the desire for communal acoustic experiences. The more digital our lives become, the more we will crave the sound of a live instrument in a shared physical space. Community organizations will need to balance providing digital platforms for discovery while also investing heavily in live, more intimate concerts.
2: And the craving for this authentic physical experience will only grow. I anticipate community events will become even more elaborate and professionally produced, with greater resources to stage world-class cultural festivals right here in Hong Kong, inviting top-tier international artists. I also foresee greater collaboration with local Hong Kong cultural institutions, perhaps Indian classical musicians performing alongside the Hong Kong Philharmonic Orchestra. Music will become a stronger tool for cultural diplomacy within the city.
0: From the perspective of youth culture, I foresee an explosion of original music created by the diaspora. The youth in Hong Kong have unique stories to tell about navigating multiple identities. We will see the emergence of a distinct Hong Kong Indian sound, blending English, Cantonese, Hindi, and regional languages seamlessly. This new genre will not only be consumed by the diaspora, but will be exported to the world, adding a unique chapter to the global Indian music narrative.
3: And the media landscape will have to adapt to this explosion of content, I believe. The role of community radio and digital media will shift from merely broadcasting music to curating and contextualizing this vast ocean of new sounds. We will need to be the storytellers who document this cultural evolution. Podcasting will become an increasingly important medium for deep dive conversations about the interaction of music and identity. The future of media consumption will be highly interactive, with listeners as active participants in shaping the programming and cultural discourse.
0: Those are profoundly insightful reflections. It is clear that the musical landscape of the Indian diaspora in Hong Kong is incredibly rich, resilient, and forward-looking. Music is far more than mere entertainment. It is a vital thread of identity and language of emotion, and a bridge across generations and cultures. As the community continues to grow and evolve, its music will undoubtedly continue to adapt, blending the ancestral echoes with the contemporary rhythms of Hong Kong. I want to extend my deepest gratitude to my colleagues Aziz, Shilpa, Siddhi and Sanyukta for sharing their expertise and passion today. And a heartfelt thank you to all our listeners for tuning into Musical Soiree. Until next time, stay connected to your roots and keep embracing the new sounds of the world. Goodbye and

0: 晚上十点，香港电台由麦尚中报道新闻。终审法院举行资深大律师委任礼，终审法院首席法官张举能致辞时候表示，资深大律师在大律师行列当中被视为领导者，应该在品格操守、讼辩能力还有待人接物方面以身作则。张举能表示，在普通法制度下，法庭得以妥善运作，有赖讼辩人无畏无惧地为当事人充分陈述案情，并且以诚实和克制的态度履行对法庭的责任。他表示，公众对于司法公义的信心，关键在于他们在庭上对各方的信任。社会各界期望资深大律师以身示范，指独立和诚信并不在于宣称，而是在于公行实践。新西兰南岛星期五发生多车连环相撞，两名港人身亡，另外有三人受伤。中国驻基督城总领事对事件深感痛惜，已经及时启动应急机制，敦促医院全力救治，又提醒南岛已经进入秋冬季节，天气多变，自驾旅客需要提高安全意识。在本港入境处表示，接获求助过后，已经及时透过外交部驻港特派员公署以及中国驻当地总领馆了解情况，已经按照当事人家属意愿提供适切意见和可行的协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
7: 。Hey, do you hear that? Sounds like new ideas are brewing in Hong Kong.
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7: Welcome to CIBS program Voices of Change, Empowering Hong Kong's Minority Communities, a show that celebrates young people from Hong Kong's diverse communities who are creating impact and contributing to different social causes. My name is Ayman and I'm your host. I have with me my co-host.
8: Hi everyone, this is Nibra.
7: Over 13 episodes, we will sit down with amazing youth advocates and entrepreneurs, each one bringing their own story, culture, and a vision for a better Hong Kong. From protecting the environment to promoting healthy living, education, women's empowerment, and so much more. These are the voices that are truly inspirational. Today, we're sitting down with Sohani. Hi, Sohani.
12: Hi, everyone.
7: Sohani is a year 3 student at City University. Coming from a Nepalese background, she was born and raised in Hong Kong. As a university student, she not only studies, well, she also takes part in a lot of initiatives where she contributes back to the ethnically diverse community in Hong Kong. I will stop my introduction here. I will pass it on to Sohani to introduce yourself a little bit more.
12: I'm studying Bachelor of Arts in English and Corporate Communication and minoring in International Business. I was born and raised in Hong Kong, and I went to local schools.
7: Can I know a little bit more about your childhood and maybe your primary school experience? I know you were born and raised in Hong Kong. How was it like when, I guess, your family was looking for schools for you when you were in kindergarten, primary school? How was that experience like?
12: Yeah, so basically I went to a local school, but that school had a lot of non-Chinese students, so I don't know if I can really call it like local school. And the curriculum was taught in English. And for me, I think a lot of the EM and ED communities in Hong Kong, they know that mostly their parents don't know about the education system here, so they follow the flow. Mm. So for me, my mom basically just followed wherever my aunties and uncles put their kids in.
8: In hindsight, if you look back at it, like, how was childhood like for you growing up in Hong Kong? Because you were sharing with us off record that you grew up a lot with local people, right? Mm-hmm. Is that what you were sharing? So do you have any memories that you can share with us?
12: I think it's really interesting to see how sometimes there might be stereotypes against us. And then I also have my non-Chinese friends that have stereotypes against the local Chinese people. So usually I'm like a very talkative person. So I would talk to both parties and then kind of like form this like friendship and be like, no, we're not like that. So it's like a very good experience. I'm glad that I had a good experience compared to a lot of other people.
7: It's so nice to know that you were part of, like, both groups, so you understand, like, the nuances of, like, how each group kind of interacts with each other. And now, as an older university student, when you're thinking about the community, especially the ethnic diverse community, there are many ways you can think about how to better connect them with the local environment. I do want to know, when you went or transitioned into high school, because you mentioned that your primary school, there were a lot of non-Chinese students, how was your high school experience like? And was it easy for you to learn Cantonese Chinese?
12: That's a good question. So for me, basically, I had a bit of a culture shock because being in like that school was ranked not really high, but it was like a band one school. And they had so much restrictions. For example, having a 3mm earring, our socks had to be like over our knees. So it was really crazy. So for all of us non-Chinese students that were in like a more like free school, it was a culture shock. But then I was really shocked to find out that those stereotypes on us that, oh, we're so loud, et cetera, et cetera, et cetera. We only like stay with each other. But then at the same time, my non-Chinese friends had the same stereotype about the local Chinese. Mm-hmm. And then I learned Cantonese by just talking to my friends, like befriending them. So I would talk to them in Cantonese and vice versa.

0: history as electives just because they were memorizing and they were writing, but I'm also not a reader. So I was very confused. I just wanted to get into any uni, and thankfully I could find CDU. I think studying DSE was a really traumatic experience because actually I don't remember that time. I used to feel very jaded and burnt out. I was at a point where I'm like, I don't care anymore. And I just went walking and I was very stressed. But it was a good experience because now whenever I have any problems, I'll be like, I went through DSE. I faced it. Why is this a problem?
1: Yeah. That's a good way to remind yourself, because I think DSE is one thing that is every local Hong Kong student, anybody from Hong Kong who's a student, would face this regardless whether you're local or you're ethnically diverse. But I think one added pressure that comes with our roles is that because we don't know any better at that point of our lives, we wouldn't know what majors to get into. So how did you decide what majors to get into? I really resonate with you on the part about not liking numbers, not being good with science. So I think being self-aware of like your own strengths was definitely one way that helps a lot of us, including myself. So how did you decide how, like, when to study or what to study?
0: Mm-hmm. Yeah, for me, so I just picked it like in a smart way where I'm like, oh, if you enter uni, you can always change major, you can always minor. And for me, my strongest suit was studying English. So for English, I think I got like a decent score, even for Chinese, and I took literature. So for my program in English for CDU, it's times 1.5 in literature. And in Hong Kong, not a lot of schools have literature already. So I'm like, yeah, I'm going to leverage this.
2: Hmm.
0: And then so I just picked that program because I used the CDU calculator as well.
2: Yeah, I think there's a lot of like tricks and tips on when you're calculating your university admission score. So I'm glad you were able to leverage a subject that maybe not a lot of students were taking at that point. When you were transitioning from high school to university, did you have any kind of role model you could look up to or any person that you admired at that point?
0: Role model? I think I would just say my role model or my motivation has always been like my family members. And then I also had like one or two private tutors that were from my same primary, and they were Nepali as well. So they would tutor me, and then they would really inspire me. I was just glad that I had older people, as in like in uni, they were already studying, and they would always just make me like motivated. Like I kind of gaslight myself into studying as well, because I'm like, oh my god, if they can do it, I can do it. I need to go. I need to be like the first one in my family to enter uni. So it was like really good experience.
2: I really like your go-getter attitude. But at the same time, you're kind of like, okay, I know there are all these challenges, but let me think about it the other way. Let me think what I can leverage. And I feel like some of the things that you shared, for example, DSE being a traumatic experience, is such a shared experience among a lot of local and even non-local students in Hong Kong. And then, okay, getting into university, how best can I expose myself to different kind of subjects, which you mentioned earlier, maybe taking minors, maybe changing your majors could also be a lot of different options. I know there's a lot more to Suhani's story. Actually, she has also been part of a lot of different societies, different events, different groups. She has a lot of different roles, which we will dive into in the next segment. So to all of our listeners, stay tuned because you're going to want to know more about Suhani's story. So stay tuned, everyone.

0: Hey, do you hear that? Sounds like new ideas are brewing in Hong Kong.
1: Is it a new eco-friendly startup?
0: Or a youth empowerment project?
1: Or maybe it's
2: creating devices for visual impaired people, promote different dietary inclusive restaurants,
3: using technology to create technologies to address many medical issues.
1: Here we have different voices, but bigger changes.
0: Ready to meet the people making change happen?
1: Let's listen and get inspired.
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1: Welcome back to CIBS program Voices of Change, empowering Hong Kong's minority communities, the show that celebrates young people from Hong Kong's diverse communities who are creating real impact and contributing to social causes. I'm Nebra and I have with me my co-host.
5: Hi everyone, this is Ayman. Thanks for tuning in.
1: And our special guest for tonight, Suhani.
6: Hi everyone.
1: So those who are listening to us in the first segment would have learned a bit more about Suhani's background. She's a Nepali born in Hong Kong, raised here, and also went through the education system here. In the last segment, we left off our conversation from getting into university after her experiences in a local school, primary school and secondary school. Now, when you got into university, can you share more about what kind of societies or activities that you took part in during your years?
6: Yeah. So for me, what I noticed in my uni, I didn't really find a lot of societies that I wanted to join or a lot in general. So I joined external youth-led organizations that were catered to the ethnically diverse community in Hong Kong. And there I got to learn about networking, women empowerment, and met a lot of nice people that were like mentors. And then I also co-founded the Nepali Society in Hong Kong in my uni, where we focus on introducing the Nepali culture and introducing like what food we have, what type of dress we wear, and yeah.
5: That's really sweet. It's kind of like creating opportunities for yourself that are not there. I want to know a little bit more about why you decided to share about the Nepalese culture. I think one of the reasons you mentioned is there were no such existing society for you to kind of like share about your culture. But what do you think from like the local community's perspective? What ideas do they have towards the Nepalese community that maybe needs to be changed, or maybe through the events that you created kind of changed the narrative?
6: Yeah, I think First of all, it's really important to know that a lot of people don't even know Nepal, this country, exists. Mm. So for me, usually when I ask people to guess where I'm from, I always get Thailand, Filipinos, or like Indonesian. So why we formed this society is because I notice there are a lot of Nepali students out there, especially in uni, but there's also a stereotype about how there aren't a lot of Nepalese that enter uni. So forming this society was really nice because that's how we bridge the gap, and that's how we all huddle up and be like, oh, what are your different experiences? And I think a lot of like, there are some locals that who didn't even know that our culture exists, who sometimes misunderstand. Actually, this is a story between us and the committee in like a CDU, where they were like, what's the difference between like Bihar or like Dasai and like Diwali? Mm. So that's like a stereotype. Like, and we had to tell them it's different, because although maybe we are both putting tikas or like exchanging gifts, but there's like a different meaning behind why we're celebrating.
1: Yeah, it sounds like a very fun cross-cultural moment. But I feel like more than that, it's the representation that matters between the community as well. I think when you started that society, it also gives confidence to your committee members that, okay, now we have a group. And there's also that sense of responsibility of sharing that culture to local people who sometimes might group up all of the ethnically diverse races together. And I think it's very smart of you to, you know, spot out those differences and give them that real lens of, you know, how we all are also very different people. Now, in the beginning, you also shared more about you joining different ethnically diverse communities. Why is that a cause that you also personally advocate for? Is it because of your own shared experiences, or how was that experience like?
6: So for me, because I saw all of it like a snowball effect. So for me, I'm like very outgoing out there. And like, I think if I had a chance to not be, I wouldn't have been. I would love to stay low-key. But I'm like, if I just stay low-key, then who is going to see the work I put out there? And then I think through these kind of activities, I also got to meet amazing people like you guys. So it's like there's a lot of complaining happening as well within like a lot of people. But then I think it's really important to take a step. So because I had you guys and other organizations out there for me, I want to be that organization for them. Like I want to help like other Suhanis out there.
5: What do you think currently among ethnic diverse youths is an issue or a challenge that affects their, let's say, getting opportunities, kind of like thriving in education, in career? What do you think are the current challenges and how are you supporting to address these challenges?
6: I think usually it's self-doubt. So for me, you can see that maybe in social media or in general, like you see, oh, I'm doing this, I'm doing that. But behind the scenes, you have no idea. I've been rejected by more than 100 companies. And I know a lot of people out there, especially the youth, they look down on themselves. So I would tell people, just apply. Just apply anything you do and just continue. So that's the advice I would give them. And then to help them, what I would do is I apply to be student mentor a lot. Internally at CDU or in external youth-led organizations, because there are a lot of organizations out there that are meant for and are there for supporting the youth. So that's what I do. And I also suggest everyone to look up because there are a lot of good organizations out there that you can join.
5: You know, when I think about Suhani, I mean, we know Suhani from like some events back. We really appreciate your kind of like presentation of how you are getting opportunities and also telling other people or motivating other people to get your opportunities through like different social media platforms. So just generally seeing that you're always like a go-getter, getting like different scholarship opportunities, internship opportunities. And I feel like for students who are much younger, especially from ethnic diverse background who are in secondary school, it's good for them to look up to people like you to see that, okay, if she can do this, maybe I can also try to do something like this and I can apply. Rejection is just redirection, right? So I can just like get another opportunity out there. What do you feel up until now, especially because as a university student, you've been part of different things. What do you think has been a major achievement for you in this few years that you're really proud of?
6: Ooh, achievements. I think one of my achievement is that me and some people I knew, we co-founded an organization that is meant to support the ethnically diverse, like you said about role models. What we've noticed is a lot of them don't have role models. Like even me, growing up, I didn't really have one specific. I just fueled the energy and my determination into like becoming a role model. So I think that was like a very big achievement. Like we're just starting, even though we formed, it doesn't mean that, oh, this is like the only achievement that we have had, because there's so much left to do. Like there's a lot of hurdles that we have, and I'm sure that we'll be able to accomplish them because there are a lot of Suhanis or a lot of you guys out there.
1: Thank you for sharing that. And I think later on, we'll definitely get more into details about what your organization does and the important work that they do. So we'll come back in the next segment and throw you some myths that you'll be debunking revolving around the themes that we've touched upon. So stay tuned and we'll come back in the next segment.

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1: AM 六二一，香港电台普通话台，捕捉生活精彩。
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3: 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I have with me my co-host.
4: Hi everyone, this is Nibra.
3: Over 13 episodes, we'll be sitting down with amazing youth advocates and entrepreneurs, each one bringing their own story, culture, and a vision for a better Hong Kong. From protecting the environment to promoting healthy living, education, women's empowerment, and a lot more. These are the voices that are truly inspirational. Today, we are here with Suhani. Hi, Suhani.
8: Hi.
3: In the past few segments, we learned a lot more about Suhani's journey growing up in Hong Kong and studying in Hong Kong. She also shared a lot about her university experience where she seizes different kind of opportunities, be it related to raising awareness about the Nepalese culture or even supporting ethnic diverse youths as a mentor. In this segment, we will spice things up a little bit. Because, Suhani, you're coming from a Nepalese cultural background, sometimes there are some statements or myths that are a little bit stereotypical or perceptions that people might have towards the community itself. So we're going to present to you some of these statements, and we want to see if you can actually debunk them. While debunking, you can also share a little bit more from your own experience.
8: Yes.
3: Are you ready?
8: I'm ready.
3: Okay. This is something that I feel like even being an ethnic diverse in Hong Kong, but then not from the Nepalese community that we might think, which is the Nepalese community in Hong Kong tends to stick with their own people and less likely would mix with other ethnic groups. What do you think about this?
8: I don't think that's true. It's not true because, of course, my best friend is Indian. And then I have other friends who are like Pakistani and Chinese as well. It's not true. That perception, I think, just comes from your like own thinking, like, oh, you're scared to talk to them. So it's not true at all. We're very friendly. We're very happy. We're always interested in like learning about your culture and also introducing ours.
4: Yeah. And I think just to add in a bit more, I feel like a lot of us, we tend to go to our comfort spaces a lot. So I think Nepalese, Indian, Pakistani, we always speak a common language, which is Hindi. So I think that really bridges a lot of different race groups. But yes, I think there is some tendency that Pakistani people would stick to a Pakistani person. But if I'm very honest, if I'm in a room full of people and it's just me and Suhani and a bunch of Chinese people, I would probably go to Suhani or Ayman, who are also from ethnically diverse backgrounds.
3: Not to say that we are scared of like talking to people from different backgrounds. It's just that we need to build up our confidence by starting from our own comfort zone and then kind of then spreading outside. Okay, I have a interesting one. I think it's also something that maybe people who do not know much about Nepal might think how Nepal is like. So when we think about Nepal is all about momos and hiking.
8: Mm.
3: Is that true? I know it's very mountainous, yeah. But what do you feel?
8: I would love to say yes, because that's me.
4: That's your motto.
8: yeah, I'm like momo and hiking. I love hiking and momo, but no, I'm sure there are other people that do not love hiking, would rather stay at home and maybe not momo. Maybe their favorite would be chow mein. Or like samosa, you never know. But yeah, momo and hiking is definitely why most people know us. But it's not true that we only love them, except for me, of course.
3: I feel like even in Hong Kong, the Nepalese culture is starting to also become a little bit more diverse, in a sense, not just limiting to the food that we usually eat or the mountains that we usually talk about when we think about Nepal. But as you mentioned earlier, even in your own university, you're telling people about the different festivals that you are celebrating, just to kind of like raise more awareness about the diverse culture that there is. And I believe every country and every culture is extremely diverse, even in Pakistan. It's not just like Muslims. There's also like, you know, all the different religions, all the different type of festivals that they celebrate. It just requires one to be a little bit more curious to learn more about the other person's culture. Should we do the next one?
4: Sure. I might make things a bit more serious, but I want to look more in from a community lens. So my next myth is Nepalese people choose to work in specific industries such as food and beverage. Is this a stereotype that you hear a lot?
8: It is a stereotype I hear a lot, but it's not that they had a choice. So back in our day, our grandparents were like Gurkhas and soldiers. So that's why they're, I would say, majority of Nepalis are here. But it's not that they want to be in F&B. So if our parents, grandparents got the chance to, for example, study in Hong Kong, they would definitely be working in offices and corporates. But F&B is like the one of the only choices they have. That's why they're there.
3: Just to shed a little bit more light, I believe that some of our immigrant parents, especially uncles, aunties, or maybe even the grandparents, when they're back in our home countries, their education levels are actually pretty high. However, you know, it's just the economic situation of some of these countries that they cannot really survive, or even after they've done studying, they wouldn't be able to find a job that allows them to really sustain. Hence, they immigrate to places like Hong Kong. Now, when they immigrate, one thing that always is the language, right? The language is a barrier to a lot of these opportunities that they could potentially get into, but then they would not be able to survive if they continued like fighting for these opportunities, rather than, as we said, they would look for opportunities that are more suited to them, which is maybe laborer, construction, F&B. So it is true that we have a lot of our parents coming from these kind of blue collar jobs, but then their hard work and resilience is something that's truly admirable when it comes to the energy and resources that they try to put into their future generation, which is us and our kids in the future as well. So it's kind of like a story of every immigrant parent coming to Hong Kong, which I hope a lot more people try to appreciate. Should we do one last one? So I know you have a organization where you try to create different kind of opportunities, especially access to information to the younger ethnic diverse youth or even the ethnic diverse community. Some people might say, why do you need to do that? Existing information, or maybe let's say translation services, is sufficient for the ethnic diverse races. Why do we need to create so many new programs and apps and all these things?
8: Yeah, I would say it's because of the fragmented information. Like you said, there are a lot of like translation services out there, but I wouldn't say like everyone would know. So that's why it's really important to maybe create one streamlined effort into creating like a translated app or like multilingual app, because there's a lot of organizations out there. But I think in general, community and society, what's really important is unity. So if everyone is doing, for example, trying to create more apps, more translation service, it's very unorganized and everyone is doing it, but no one is doing it together. If it was done together, everyone would have different input and more like diversity. So it's really important.
3: I think that's also very true. And I feel like the information is becoming more and more complex. So sometimes some of the existing information or services are a little bit outdated. Maybe they're not able to catch up with the new complexity of different type of information that we need to know about. Therefore, younger generation like you guys, tech savvy people like you guys, it's very important for you to come up and actually make it more accessible for everyone in the community. Okay, we will wrap up this segment over here. I think it was really nice, kind of like a balance between some formal and informal statements that we had for you. And thank you so much for sharing and kind of debunking them. We will come back in the next segment where we will talk to Suhani a little bit more, ask her about her vision for the future, for Hong Kong even, how she envisions all of that. So to all of our listeners, stay tuned and we will catch you in the next one.
9: Change makers.
10: Now let's celebrate Fatima Al-Fihri, a pioneering figure in education. What do you think is most remarkable about her legacy?
9: Fatima founded a university in 859 AD, which is recognized as the oldest existing university in the world. It's remarkable that she used her inheritance to build this institution, defying societal norms of her time.
10: Wow, that's so bold. How did her university affect the educational developments in her era?
9: Well, the university quickly became a center for learning, attracting scholars from different parts of the world. It produced many renowned figures, including those who contributed immensely to philosophy and science.
10: That's impressive. Can you share a specific example of a graduate who made significant contributions?
9: Well, one notable graduate is Ibn Khaldun, a prominent historian and philosopher whose work laid the foundations for many disciplines. His studies influenced generations, highlighting the university's importance.
10: As a Pakistani woman myself, I feel so proud that Fatima's influence really feels like so far-reaching. What can we learn from her commitment to education?
9: Fatima's legacy teaches us that investing in education is one of the most powerful ways to create change. Her story emphasizes that access to knowledge is a fundamental human right and a catalyst for progress.
10: Definitely. It's incredible to think that in her time, her impact really endures until today, reminding us to advocate for equitable educational opportunities for everyone, especially Muslim women all around the world.

0: Hey, do you hear that? Sounds like new ideas are brewing in Hong Kong.
1: Is it a new eco-friendly startup?
0: Or a youth empowerment project?
1: Or maybe it's
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1: Here we have different voices, but bigger changes.
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1: Let's listen and get inspired.
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1: Welcome back to CIBS program Voices of Change, empowering Hong Kong's minority communities, the show that celebrates young people from Hong Kong's diverse communities who are creating real impact and contributing to social causes. I'm Nibra.
5: And I'm Ayman. Thanks again for tuning in.
1: And we have our special guest tonight, Suhani.
6: Hi, everyone.
1: So in our previous segments, we talked a lot to Suhani about different things, from getting to know her, her education background, debunking some myths about Nepali culture, as well as the advocacy that she does for the ethnically diverse community. Now, for our loyal listeners, they would know that this is the segment where we get more of a futuristic approach of looking into the forward and the future. So in this segment, we'll learn more about what Suhani hopes to see in the future. So my first question would be, what change do you hope to see in the community given the work that you're doing right now?
6: So I think that it's really important for all of us to have hope. That's why we have UMID, our organization. And like we've mentioned before, we talked about fragmented information and the need to have like multilingual apps. So we have a web that is catered to that. We have built like all resources, for example, pathways as well, how to get into uni, what parents need, how to even apply for e-app or health apps. So it's like translated in like 8+ languages. And we also talked about role models. So we interviewed different role models and we have their stories published there. So I really want everyone to know that there is hope out there and to don't like not lose it.
5: I think that's very important, especially for younger people. I feel like maybe a few years back, the challenges that the younger students were facing as compared to now are very different. It's ever changing, which is why it's very important for youth-led organizations to come up and tackle these challenges head on and also try to provide information in a way that is acceptable or easy to kind of understand for the ethnically diverse communities. I want to know a little bit about your hopes for your future. I know you are still in university and you're already part of a lot of things in university and also trying to bring change, different change in your university as a student. What do you see for yourself after you graduate? How do you see yourself maybe 1 or 2 years from now?
6: Yeah. So like you mentioned earlier, I'm a go-getter and I'm also a future planner. So basically I want to get into management trainee program, if not do master's. If not master's in management, then I would probably last resort is like try for PDG. So I'm very planned like that. I don't want to see myself failing.
5: I feel like you have your plan A, B, and C all sorted.
1: That's very nice to hear. Now, if you could look back and talk to your younger self, younger Suhani, let's say 5-year-old Suhani, what is one thing you would tell her?
6: I would say continue playing because there are like times now where I used to play basketball and I forgot why and how I had that passion. So I would say to just continue playing, just be yourself, be happy, and let the older Suhani handle all the stress.
5: I think as kids of immigrants, when we are young, we already feel like there's a lot of pressure on us, especially seeing that our parents came here with very limited support and resources. We do feel like we have to pay back to them. Hence, we start working hard like at a very young age. Maybe some people start working hard in primary school, some start working hard in secondary school, and we kind of always put ourselves under the pressure of we need to make something out of ourselves. And which is fine. I think it's not just a pressure on ethnic diverse community kids, but also like I'm sure like local Chinese kids also feel the same when their parents have different kind of expectations on them. But as you mentioned, we shouldn't forget, one, our roots, but also shouldn't forget to give more time to ourselves to explore what we truly want to do. And I feel like that's exactly what you're doing right now. You're dabbling into different things, but then it's also a way for you to understand what could you truly do in the long term, what is something that you're very passionate about. We've been talking a lot lot about what you do, how you've had all these different experiences. Do you have a memorable experience through maybe your volunteering, through an event that you joined, or through the platform that you've created where someone has come back to you and say, Suhani, I really needed this, or Suhani, this was amazing?
6: There's not like one instance, but there was this one period where I think 3 days in a row, three different people messaged me saying, I love what you're doing. You're my inspiration. You motivate me. And I'm just like, oh, wow, this is so weird. I feel like something bad is going to happen because it happened 3 days in a row and I was really scared. But it made me really happy because I'm not doing this for any praise. I just really want to help people out there. Whatever it is, like, you know, job, internship, where to find, what organization should I join? So I usually tell them, oh, join this, this, and I just send it to them. It's because I want to help them, not to be their role model.
1: That's very nice to hear. And I think along that journey, you're also becoming that role model. And the energy just comes naturally that you genuinely want to help them. And I think it must be very heartwarming when they come back to you saying that you're inspiring them and you're becoming that Suhani. I do want to learn more about, we've talked a lot about different things, but for a listener, now that we're nearing the end of the episode, if you could leave them with one last final piece of advice, what would that be?
6: I would say one day or day one. It's my favorite quote. So before or even now, sometimes I procrastinate a lot and I just have to remind myself, oh, will I do it like one day or will tomorrow be my day one? I don't think there's like a specific day one for everyone. You just have to create your own day one. That's why it's my favorite. So I still remember before I would just be like, oh, I'll do this that day, that day, that day. But now I just look at my calendar and I'm just like, no, today is my day one. And then day two, day three, day four. So you just have to keep going. Yeah. So it's really important for everyone to know that don't call yourself procrastinators. I have a lot of friends that call themselves procrastinators. I'm like, I don't think you should be happy that you're a procrastinator. Like, you should just keep on going and don't limit yourself because there's so much more you can do. And there's so much more that we all can do, in fact. Everyone should just remember one day or day one.
5: That's a very good, valuable, golden words from Suhani. And this is also something that a lot of youth kind of needed to hear from you. A lot of the times the youth limit themselves too much because of the different barriers that they perceive that there are, but actually don't think negatively about those barriers. Instead, you have to like kind of twist it and think about it. How does my unique identity or how does my cultural background or even how does this barrier translate into something that could be positive or beneficial for me? Just like Suhani's experience, she was from a Nepalese community, from a Nepalese background. She saw that there was no room or space for dialogue to share more about the Nepalese community. She created that opportunity for herself. Instead of limiting yourself and like kind of social isolating in university and not being able to share about those experiences. Similarly, knowing that there's a lot of issues when it comes to access to information or even access to information in multiple different languages because information is very segregated, very fragmented. What can you do? And you came up with a solution and an idea to kind of help back the community.
1: Wow, that was a lot of golden messages from our guest. So I really hope the young people who are listening to this show can really take away some learning lessons and also some messages. So we have come to the end of our episode and we thank Suhani for her time. And let's say goodbye to our listeners on a count of three. One, two, three.
4: Goodbye. Bye-bye.